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Romans 6, I think it says that strength is for service and not status. That's the Message version. That the ways that God has made us strong is not so we can prop ourselves up, but so that we can extend a hand and lend a hand, and that by the strength and weakness, our strength and weakness mixed together, that all of us will be made strong. I just want to sing that again. God doesn't do anything without going first. He doesn't charge us to do anything without going first. Christ is the ultimate example of strength being for service and not for status. Can we sing that chorus one more time? Christ our King.

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1: Now here is Norville Hayes with part one of the message, How to Live and Not Die. If you're battling sickness or disease of any kind and are wondering if healing is for you, even if the diagnosis might seem to be terminal, the following message is for you. And now, here is Mr. Hayes.
2: I spoke at a minister's conference some time ago with about 2,000 ministers. I wanted to have a miracle and a healing service. Glory to God, that's what I wanted to have. And God dealt with me all afternoon to speak on deliverance and have a deliverance service right in front of 2,000 of them. Brother Hagin sitting out there, Fred Price, Jerry Savelle, Buddy Harrison, lots of them, all kinds of them sitting there. Speak on deliverance. Fort Worth last year in their convention. Any of you ministers in that meeting? You were there? God wouldn't let me get away from it. So, I said, I spoke and gave an invitation. I don't know, must have been, looked like 100 people or 150 people or something. I don't know what it was. Come down front for deliverance. We're going to have deliverance service. And I just told them, explained to them. I said, now you see all these people standing in the altar? They look like nice church members, don't they? I said, when I take authority over the devil, it's amazing what they're going to do. Everybody thinks their church is in good shape until I come. I said, I'm going to take authority over the devil. I said, them devils will get so mad at me, they'll scream and fight. So I just took authority over the devil in Jesus' name, didn't I? And they started screaming all over everywhere. Over here, they got in a slug fight in the altar. Right? That's right. They started fighting each other. You mean in the altar of the church? Yeah, in the altar of the church. Most pastors don't realize how flaky their congregation is until you have a deliverance service. It's real nice. It's real sweet. You go along, go to church for years. And I mean, just be half full of the devil. The devil walk right in church with you and say, hit he up, you sing, Amazing Grace. He'll help you sing songs, help you pray. He'll help you to the hospital. He'll see just what hospital to go to. As long as you don't speak with authority, and as long as you don't know anything about God's power, as long as you don't know very much about Jesus' name, as long as you're ashamed to do it in public, the devil will help you do anything. He'll just help you do anything. Whatever you want to do, he'll help you do it. He's not afraid. Nobody there to cast him out. All he wants to do is kill that church member you got with cancer, and he already knows exactly the next one he's going to jump up on. He'll jump on the next one. I'm telling you, my brother and sister, you might as well look out, because the devil's going to try to come to visit you. And if you don't take time out of your busy schedule to learn what authority is in Jesus' name, and learn what God's power is, and what God's power will do for you, if you'll use authority and take authority over the works of hell, if you'll take authority over the works of hell in your life will disappear. But if you don't take authority, they'll just stay there and keep on working, and keep on working, and keep on working in some form of some goofed up crazy disease, and you'll think that you're in good shape, and you don't recognize it's the devil, so the disease just keeps on working and finally just kills you. And you'd be surprised, the church members never recognize it's the devil. But my brother and sister, get this straight once and for all in your head and in your spirit. Diseases come from the devil, not from Jesus. And it's not in the New Testament. You can't show me where Jesus makes people sick. Nowhere in the New Testament. He does not come to your house to make you sick. He does not come to your church to make your church members sick. But the devil comes, but he comes disguised under the name of cancer, bad blood, Bright's disease, all kinds of goofed up long medical names. You'd have to be smart to ever think about those names. Who thought of all those names? Them was weird names for devils. Oh, Sister So-and-so's got cancer. No, Sister So-and-so don't have cancer. She has the devil. Oh, really? Yeah, she has the devil. Oh, well, I was taught that she just had cancer and was going to pray for her to see what would happen. As long as you pray for people to see what happens, I can tell you now what'll happen. Nothing. Not anything lasting. Not anything lasting. Not anything lasting. Now you might get some good results from God under anointing in church, that particular service. But I guarantee you that dumb thing will come right back up on them again in a few days or a few weeks. Come back up on them again. And they'll come to kill again. The moment, I don't make no difference to me, Dodie, honey, the devil's crazy. If he ever tries to visit your little body again and try to give you the same symptoms of cancer, which I know he will because Paul says he always tries to come back to crazy nut. And he'll try to give you the same symptoms of cancer, just open up your mouth. Don't even wait, Dodie, open up your mouth and say, no, you don't, not to me, you don't. And say you don't strong. Walk the floor for a few minutes and claim your rights in Christ Jesus. And claim your rights in the healing power of God flowing through me. I am strong in Jesus' name. And if you can do that, 10 or 15 minutes, those symptoms will just disappear. I mean, if you'll speak with authority and resist it, I'm telling you, they'll just disappear. But now, if you don't do it, and get to feeling sorry for yourself and you don't do it, those symptoms will keep on spreading. And the next day, you'll feel worse. And the next day, you'll feel a little bit worse. Next day, you'll feel a little bit worse. Next day, you'll feel a little bit worse. Oh, the devil has come. The devil has come to destroy me again. The devil has come to destroy me again. The devil has come to destroy me again. Now, Dodie, honey, if you ever get in that shape again in your life, if you ever get in that shape again, I want you to call me on the phone. Just call me on the phone. Because sometimes symptoms will absolutely wear you down sometimes and get you weak and things like that, you know. And so sometimes you need a little bit of help. And so, but you say, well, what would, if she calls you on the phone, what are you going to do? I'm going to open up my mouth and I say, no, I won't receive that. I don't accept that. Jesus' name, no, it's not. No, it's not. No, it's not. No, it's not. No, it's not. No. No, it's not. No, it's not. No, it's not. No, it's not. Well, what are you going to do? Well, I'm going to scream, no, it's not. Resist the devil and rebuke it in Jesus' name with authority until the symptoms leave. Oh, really? Yes, really. Symptoms is a con job from the devil upon your body. The devil is a total con man. And he tries to con you with symptoms. Honey, it don't make no difference about your symptoms. You have to put up with no symptoms. I don't put up with pain. None. Pain is a lie. Whatever disease you've got in your body tonight is a lie. In Christ Jesus, it's a lie. And you can't fool with it. You can't play with it. Some people want to pet devils. They pet diseases. Pet them. God don't want you petting your disease because it's a devil. God don't want you petting that thing. It's amazing how, like I said, it's amazing how sometimes full gospel pastors and full gospel preachers say, well, I mean, you know, everything is not a devil. Sometimes it's just a disease. Oh, I said, would you give me chapter and verse for that, please? And they go, I said, don't hum me, chapter and verse. And they said that because they heard some nationally known preacher say it. Well, honey, I don't care what nationally known preachers say. I don't pay a bit more attention to them than I do you. And you better not listen to them either. If you can't find it in chapter and verse, would you please forget it? And I can tell you right now, you're not going to find it in chapter and verse. Get that out of your head. You're going to find chapter and verse only, that everything bad that comes to you, everything bad that visits you, comes from the prince of darkness, meaning hell itself, and the god of this world. But everything, and I say everything, I mean to emphasize, everything that comes to you that's victory, joy, and peace, and good, comes down from the Father of lights. And would you please look at me straight and let me beg of you and warn you, would you please drop the whole situation right there? Drop it! Don't think no other way! Don't you come back to God with all that but and if stuff. When you do, you're going to get in trouble. And you're not going to get healed. That's the sad part. You're not going to get healed. You'll be wrestling with God to get healed for months, but you won't get healed. God showed me a few years ago how to take the Bible and the Holy Ghost and walk right in a room where there was total eaten up with cancer and totally stinking. No hair, skin, and bones, maybe weigh 60 pounds. Not even one chance in 10,000 for them to be healed. And showed me how to get them healed. I do it too. Usually it takes me about an hour and a half to get it into them enough. But I'm telling you that you can stop any kind of disease. You can stop it in Jesus' name. Stop! And then when you stop it, you got to teach them how to get the Holy Ghost to manifest himself. Well, you get the Holy Spirit to manifest himself to everybody the same way. By them believing, first of all, God's promises and the Word of God, and getting them, after they believe it, they got to say it with their mouth. Silent scriptures never work for you. You have to say what you mean. You have to say the promises of God. Jesus said you're going to have what you say. That's what you always get. You got to not what you've been saying in the past. I don't care what kind of shape you're in tonight. Whatever shape you're in tonight, sitting on the seat, whatever shape you're in, your mouth put you there. Nothing else didn't put you there. Your mind didn't put you there. Your mouth put you there. Your mouth did. If you'll change your mouth and start talking God talk and believe what God tells you and learn what authority is and learn what God's power is and learn the importance of Jesus' name and learn the importance of you rising up against the works of hell, rise up against it in Jesus' name and resist it and throw it out and kick the devil out in Jesus' name and claim total victory. Victory will be yours, my brother and sister. God's power will come and visit you. Amen. It'll come and visit your broke business and make you rich. It'll come and visit your sick body and make you healthy. It'll come and visit your sick mind, your confused mind, and give you a mind of peace. It'll come and visit that turmoil life of yours on the inside of you and give you a spirit of joy on the inside of you. And brother, every day when you get up, you'll say, glory to God, it's good to be alive today. I wonder what's going to happen. I know it'll be good, though. And the devil will always try to show up, try to make you not good and say, no, I bind you. Stop it in Jesus' name. Go! You make your day from the time you get up in the morning. You have to learn how to live, my brother and sister. You have to learn how to live. Learn how to live. American people haven't learned how to live yet. You have to learn how to live. You can be healthy and successful, full of joy and full of peace and full of power if you want to be. Now, if you don't want to be, then you can just roll around like a scuzz ball if you want to. What does that mean? That means you just kind of roll around and just on the earth. Every day of your life, just kind of roll around and just round and round and wonder what's going to happen. In God, there is no wondering. You either know or you don't know, and there's no in between. You just make a note, you better make a note of that, missionary. You either know or you don't know God's plan, and there's no in between. You either know authority or you don't know it. You either know God's power or you don't know it. You either know what's in your belly or you don't know it. You either got the Word of God on the inside of your belly or you don't have it. And there's no in between. You either know what victory is or you don't know it. You either know how to get victory or you don't know it. You know how to get wealthy financially or you don't know it. You know how to get healed or you don't know it. You know how to win souls or you don't know it. You know how to cast out devils in Jesus' name or you don't know it. I told those 2,000 ministers last fall. I said, in Jesus' name, you know, Sunday morning, if you can't call people down in front in Jesus' name, come out of them! I command you, let them go free! I cursed this cancer. Come out of her, I said! You can't stand her, she belongs to this church, you dummy, get out of her! I said, if you cannot do that on Sunday morning, you ought to be driving a truck. What are you doing? What are you doing trying to pastor a church of the Lord Jesus Christ? You've got some goofed up work of your own. Jesus said, a church I build, the gates of hell shall not prevail against it. Jesus said, a church I build, there's no defeat in the church I build, there's victory in the church I build. I hear people talking about, well, Jesus is coming today. You've got to be kidding. You say, well, don't you think Jesus would come any day, Brother Noble? No, he's not going to come any day. You don't think he's going to come tomorrow? No, I don't. No, I'm not looking for him tomorrow. If he comes, that's fine. I'm ready to go. Praise God for that. But the Bible says he's going to come after a victorious church. And you walk into any church in America and start talking victory. They just all sit there and look at you. Where'd he come from? Like it's the first time they've heard it. Well, let Sister So-and-so walk in your church with cancer. After about the third or fourth time she comes up, she says, what? Well, you're free from cancer. I am, well, I don't feel like it. Well, you're not going to. You've got to say you're free. The Lord showed me one time over 50% of any deliverance from demon power staying free is whenever I get the person that's demon possessed to start confessing with their mouth, I am free from the devil. You know, you find people want you to do everything, they don't ever stay free. You've got to get involved in the gospel yourself. There's no such thing as you having faith for somebody else all the time. Your faith will work for other people in part, but it never will work in full. You have to know that. On the spur of the moment, you get something from God, but unless you put your faith to work and you're overcome by the blood of the Lamb and by the word of your testimony, unless you do that, you're going to get in trouble. In my name, Jesus said, they shall cast out devils. Who? All believers. Are you a believer in Jesus? Well, then start today casting out devils. Don't wait till tomorrow. He said, I don't know where he's at. What do you mean start today? You mean start tonight? Yes, I want you to start tonight. Well, I don't know where he's at tonight, Brother Norval. Why don't you start with yourself? Oh, really? The greatest deliverance you ever have in your life is when you get free yourself. What's the greatest deliverance in the world when you get free yourself? It's the greatest deliverance in the world to not be ashamed of the gospel of the Lord Jesus Christ. That you're not ashamed to cast out devils in Jesus' name. Come out in Jesus' name with no shame at all. I used to be walking to the White House in Washington, D.C. and cast the devil out of somebody as I would in a small Pentecostal church on a rock road somewhere. Does make a difference to me. I don't have any fear. I don't have any backwardness about the gospel. Just make it difference to me in front of a millionaire. What? I just want to walk in the White House and say, in Jesus' name, come out! I command you, obey me! As I would to go, and that's just exactly what you have to do if you want the devil to obey you. You can't walk in the White House and be dignified or some, you know, plush place and reach out. I'm going to try to sneak up on the devil so I can be, because I got to be nice in here. I got to be nice in here. Well, you flaky thing, you. You can't be nice to devils nowhere. You got to speak for the devils with authority in Jesus' name. You got to make the devil obey. You have to make the devil obey you. You have to make him obey you. He don't want to obey you. If you have cancer tonight, he don't want to leave you. We have any cancer patients here tonight? Anybody got cancer? Doctor says you have cancer. Anybody at all? Right here? Well, you don't have to put up with that, honey. No, you're not going to have cancer. Get this tape and play it over and over again. Play at least 25 times until it becomes a part of you. Until you start screaming. Get this tape and play it until you start screaming. You'll not die. You understand me? No, you won't die. Screaming at what? Screaming at the cancer. In Jesus' name, I take authority over you, cancer. Go die in Jesus' name. I am free from you. When you say you're free, you're free. Luke 9:1, real quickly. But I don't have the authority. Yes, you do. Well, no, unless Jesus has authority. They thought he had funny doctrines because he had authority. I don't have the authority. Yes, you do. He's told you to cast out devils in his name. But what about that authority business and power business? I don't have it. Yes, you do. You got the Holy Ghost on the inside of you. Luke 9:1, the Bible says, then he called his 12 disciples and gave them. Everybody say, gave them.
3: Gave them.
2: Everybody say, gave them.
3: Gave them.
2: Means me. Then he called his 12 disciples together and gave them power and authority over all devils and to cure diseases. Notice diseases is plural. What does that mean? That means he didn't leave you out. When it's plural, that means that covers your case. Every time. Every time. Covers your case every time. Gave you authority and gave you power. Blessed be the name of the Lord. Gave you authority and power over all devils and to cure diseases. I tell you, the Holy Ghost is something else. The Holy Ghost will manifest himself and work whenever the Word of God goes forth and the Word of God is confessed. And he hears the Word of God, those wonderful promises that God's promised you and me. When the Holy Spirit lives in your belly, when he hears you yourself quoting those and claiming those, and claim them for yourself, he starts manifesting himself. And he starts giving you what you claim. Everybody on earth lives and enjoys the type of gospel they preach or the type of gospel they believe. If you say, well, I'm not a preacher. Well, then you get to eat and enjoy the type of gospel that you believe. You don't have to be a preacher. You can confess and pray and read the Bible without being a preacher. But everybody on earth enjoys the type of gospel that you believe. If you're not getting victory, then start siding in with Matthew, Mark, Luke, and John, and you'll find out that you'll get victory every time. Totally every time. And the book of Romans. Oh, that praying in the Spirit. I never realized there's so much victory in praying in the Spirit. Glory to God. Years ago, Jesus began to teach me the importance of praying in the Holy Ghost. Because, see, you and me only got a little bit of sense. The Spirit of God's got the same sense that Jesus has. He knows how to do everything. Believe me, you and me, we don't have to do everything. We just have to do some things. But the Holy Ghost doesn't have to do everything. And when the Bible says when you pray in the Holy Ghost, he gets the will of God for the saints. Well, what's the will of God for me, Brother Noble? Would you tell me? Would you tell me? Yeah, I'll tell you what it is. Victory. In every case, the will of God for you is total victory. There is no cases where it might not be victory. Well, don't you think somewhere, sometime, and let me tell you about a church member we had that died. I don't want to hear it. What I want to hear that for? You might as well confess that you just made mistakes, or they did one. Either you didn't tell them the truth the right way, or they didn't pick it up and believe it themselves. You can't tell somebody the truth the right way, and they believe it the right way, and not get victory. One of you are bleeding flaky. I don't know which one it is. It could be either one. But you can't believe the Bible the right way, and then claim it the right way, and preach that kind of gospel and have them believe it the right way and get to and just pass out and have it totally swallow you up and not get victory. I tell you, the gospel, my brother and sister, is total victory. Do you understand that? It's total victory for you. I remember one time I went to Indiana and held a meeting, and I spoke that night on laying on of hands, and I had a healing line. And I laid my hands on the sick people here, and there's a crippled boy here. And I come to him, laid my hands up on him. He laid back on the floor, you know, and the crutches. In a few minutes, he just gets up and walks off and leaves the crutches there. In a Holiday Inn ballroom, just leave the crutches there. And then I come down here at the end of it, and I got the end of the healing line, and I was going back up to dismiss the people. And I started back up on the platform like this, and the Spirit of God said to me, there's a demon-possessed woman here, and you know who she is. And what are you going to do about it? What are you going to do about those demon-possessed people that comes to your in your town? Oh, I don't know. I'm afraid to run that in the paper for deliverance service. I'm afraid they'll all come. Oh, yeah, they'll come, all right. All kinds of them will come. They stand in line sometimes at my place in Cleveland. They stand in line. They come from everywhere. Absolutely everywhere. And you usually don't ever meet two devils alike. always got making weird people, you know. Well, you meet some of them, but I mean, you know, they all have different manifestations. They come from everywhere, absolutely everywhere. I should have never wrote that book, Jesus Taught Me to Cast Out Devils. Yeah, I really should, because I like for them to come. I don't mind them coming. Because the staff is trained to cast out devils if I'm not there. Barry Taylor, my Bible school chaplain, he's just as wild as I am. He'll get a hold of you. He'll take you home with him if he has to. He's something else. He'll just take authority over the devil in Jesus' name. And the ones that don't know how to do it, I get them in the room and say, now watch this. And you have all kinds of cases. Now teach them how to do it. Teach them how to do it. He said, she's demon possessed. What are you going to do about it? I said, well, I'm going to go back there and cast the thing out of her. He said, show me. God don't believe you're ever going to cast the devil out of nobody until you show him. You can talk about God's power and talk about authority and talk about casting out devils until you get blue in the face. God don't believe nothing you say. God don't believe you're ever going to pass out a tract until you go pass one out. God don't believe you're ever going to go on a mission trip until you show it. God don't believe you're ever going to work a hospital until you show it. God don't believe that you're going to ever cast the devil out of anybody until you show it. When you show him that you will, in public, without shame, then he'll believe it, but he don't believe it until then. You're making con some people, but you can't con God. And so I said, okay, Lord. So I walked back to where she is at. I knew where she is at. Been sitting there back there, all night, like this. So I walked back there, got about as far from here as dojo from her. I said, in Jesus' name, let that woman go free. Come out of her! She got up out of her seat. I mean, you know, sometimes the devils are just bold, especially if they're strong. She got up out of her seat and just did like this. Stuck her chest out and said, in Lucifer's name, I won't come out! I knew right then that my night was cut out for me. Oh, God. Thank you, Jesus. I started to do it. I said, yes, you are going to come out. God sent me here to cast you out, and I'm going to cast you out. She goes, ow! And I began to take authority over it in Jesus' name. When I did, and I bound up the devil. You come out of her and let her go free. Come out! The Spirit of God spoke to me my first time in my life like that. He says, call 40 people up here, have them pray in tongues. The Holy Ghost knows how to do all things. And I said, glory to God. I said, 40 people come quickly, God said, and pray in tongues. Well, those Hoosiers, they don't have any quitting sense. They believe every word I said. They jumped up out of their seat. And I mean, they came and hovered around her, and she began to scream. They began to pray in tongues. She began going, ow! Began to scream at the top of her voice in the Holiday Inn ballroom. 40, 50 people praying in tongues. I mean, loud. She's screaming, ow! She couldn't get out. They had her all hemmed in. She's trying to get away from me, climb out the window, jump through the wall, or do anything. And so, and then, you know, it's a strange service I've ever been in one in my life. They've been on a couple hour or two, you know, and they're still praying in tongues. The Holiday Inn manager comes in and says, she's screaming. He says, what's going on? I said, oh, nothing. Just every day's work. I said, we're casting the devil out of her. Just nothing to be alarmed of. We just cast the devil out of her. He said, oh. Oh. I looked at him and said, oh, yeah, nothing, just every day's work. Nothing to it. He says, oh, yeah. Okay. He'd walk a few steps and look back and go, okay. Midnight came. In my services, a lot of times we just get started at midnight. I started service the other night at 7:30, gave an invitation, 5:30 in the morning. You say, I'm Brother Noble, I'm not staying till 5:30 in the morning. How are you going to get out the doors a lot? We have guards at the doors. You can't get out. People are not allowed to leave my service. You're flaky if you leave.
4: You need to see it yourself. Girl been sitting there all from 7:30 to 5:30. I gave an invitation, and all of a sudden, she is all messed up. Had operations in her body, womb, most of it gone, all that kind of stuff, did everything. Sitting there 5:30 in the morning, and all of a sudden, God gave her a brand new womb. Just started performing miracles. Does it all the time. Just does it all the time. I didn't know it, but at midnight, and there's a guy there in this town, Brother Lester. There's a guy that had a large Pentecostal church. He had the largest church in town, and he was bugging me. I'd been there at Holiday Inn for 3 days at Holiday Inn Ballroom. He'd been bugging me all that night, you know. He started bugging me that day, and you know what he said to me? He says, Brother Noble, he says, I've been coming here for 3 days now, ever since Thursday, listening to you, and he says, I really enjoy what you have to say, and I really enjoy your teaching, and I enjoy what God does. It's amazing what God does in your services. He says, I was praying yesterday, and the Lord spoke to me and said, He wanted you to come to my church Sunday and speak. He says, do you have anything scheduled Sunday? And I said, no. He said, well, would you come to my church and speak? He said, God wants you to come to my church and speak twice on Sunday. But he said, I have a problem. I says, what kind of a problem? He says, I don't believe in falling out. I said, well, why don't you believe in falling out? He said, I don't know. I've just been told. He says, I don't believe in falling out. He said, you pray for people and sometimes they fall out. He says, I don't believe in falling out. I teach my people against falling out. I said, what'd you do it for? He says, I don't know. But he says, God wants you to come to my church. I don't believe in falling out. He says, but God wants you to come to my church. He says, if you come to my church, do you think anybody would fall out? I said, I don't know. I said, man, I don't have a hammer going around knocking them in the head. I don't know what they're going to do. I can cure this if they fall out or don't fall out. And here he's bugging me, you know, and he's bugging me, and I'm talking to him, and the Holiday Inn manager come back about an hour later. He says, well, he says, it's a fire law that we have to close the ballroom at 12 o'clock every night. Sorry I'd have to make y'all leave, you know. And the people still praying in tongues, you know. And wild midnight Hoosiers still praying in tongues. And her still screaming, ah! How long? Well, 2 hours, I guess. And she's still screaming, they're still praying. And they said, you know, well, I guess I'm going to quit, but you have to tell them, no, you can't quit. God said pray in tongues, pray in the Spirit. Why did God tell you that? I don't know, people, why God tells me things sometimes. He just does, that's all. He wrote some strange things in the Bible, but you have to believe it. And so I said, well, wrap a sheet around her and drag her outside by the Holiday Inn and back up against the wall there in a sheet. And I said, just keep on praying in tongues while she's in the sheet. And just back up there against the building and pray in tongues. Just pray in tongues all night if you have to. And they said, are you serious, Brother Noble? I said, yeah, I'm serious. Get a sheet and wrap her up and drag her outside, I said. God said, pray in the Spirit. And so they did that. They drug her outside. And I'm dealing with this Pentecostal preacher, you know. He says, but God told me for you to come to my church and speak. But I don't believe in falling out. Finally, I said, I don't care what you believe. Stop bugging me. You want me to come to your church or don't you? He says, the Lord wants you to. I said, well, what do you want me to do? He says, okay. He says, come to my church. He said, all right. He says, I guess so. He says, hate to miss the Lord. So I go to his church the next morning, and I go inside. He says, I have financial problems. He says, I said, well, I don't have any. I said, I bind you, you financial demon, in Jesus' name. I bind you. Get off of him. Get off of this church. Get off of these books. In Jesus' name, let him go free. The blessing of God come here. Let the financial blessing from heaven fall on this man. Fall on this church in Jesus' name. I turned him loose in the office as soon as I got there. And he went, oh. He said, you pray for people's finances the same way? I said, oh, yeah. He said, my church is full of people. I got a lot of visitors. My church is full of people. He says, Brother Noble, he says, would you be so kind this morning as to go ahead and speak? And then after you speak, he says, turn it back to me real quick. I'm going to have Sunday school after church. He said, but tonight you... He said, tonight I'll let you pray for him. I said, well, whatever you want. He said, but don't do anything this morning except speak, please. Just don't do anything except speak. So I spoke that morning, turned it back to him. He turned him out for Sunday school. And I went back that night, spoke again. He said, well, take the invitation now. And he's a nervous wreck. He's afraid somebody's going to fall out. So I spoke that night, prayed for people all across the altar, and nobody fell out. Absolutely nobody. You get what you preach, you know. I can care less if they fall out or don't fall out. So I go back behind the pulpit, started to turn around and goes to him. At that time, a very nice-looking, distinguished-looking woman gets up out of her seat, sitting here on the front, walks up here to me. I started to turn back to the pastor to close the service on Sunday night, and she went, psh, psh, better hate. I said, yes, ma'am. She says, I have a sickness in my body. She says, would you please lay hands on me and ask the Lord to heal me? I said, sure. I laid hands upon her in Jesus' name, and she fell out. Just totally fell out. The pastor jumped. He jumped. He runs over and he goes. He saw his doctrine went down the drain. Guess who she was? The pastor's wife. Laying on the floor, quivering, the Holy Ghost operating on her. Can't you just see them at home? He said, I don't believe it falling out. She said, well, you're nuts. I got operated on. What's wrong with you? I saw him in the Cincinnati airport, I guess a year or two after that one time, I saw him in Cincinnati airport. He said, ever since you bound up the finances of my church and off of me, he said, I've been blessed so much ever since you prayed for me in the office. Remember that day I shook in the office when you prayed for me? I said, everybody shakes when I pray for them. It's nothing new. God shakes everybody that don't believe. He wants to shake you and believe it. Believe it! Especially if I'm anointed, you get shook. God wants you to believe. Above all things, the Lord wants you to believe. 2:00 in the morning, they came and says, Norval, you got to come look at this woman. I came and looked at her, and she was totally, absolutely normal. They prayed in tongues from about 10 to about 2:00 in the morning. They said all of a sudden, God's power fell from heaven, fell upon her, and restored, right in front of their eyes, and restored her completely back to normal. She's going like this, for 4 hours. I hate Jesus. I'm cursing Jesus. I hate Jesus. And all of a sudden, 4 hours of tongues. God's power hit her and restored her completely back to normal. I walk down there, and she's just like a little bitty lamb. She come put her arms around me. She says, oh, thank you for praying for me. 35 Holy Ghost Spirit-filled ladies had prayed for her for 3 years because she'd been going to the Satan church for 3 years. And she was so full of the devil, I mean totally full of the devil. Them devils would talk to you just like nothing. I mean, she'd let you know. You could say, you say, come out. They'd say, I'm not coming out in Lucifer's name. I will not come out. When you worship Satan for 3 years and you have sex in church with men in the nude in front of the church and you drank human blood in front of the church that they've murdered, you can get so full of the devil's power that those devils are so bold, they're not ashamed of anything, and they're bold. I'm talking about they're bold, my brother and sister. Because that human being has yielded himself to the devil so strong. And these 35 ladies got her to come because they'd been praying for her for 3 years. And they got her to come because she was willing to come because they'd been whipping her with whips every Sunday in church for quite a number of weeks. And they whipped her because she would not go through the main, last, and final sacrifice that Satan has. Most of you people don't even know anything about the Satan Church. Don't know what kind of sacrifices Satan has. Some of them are too horrible to tell you in public, but I can tell you vaguely some of them. Women having sex with men in church, in front of the church on the altar, that's one. Drinking human blood is one. The main final sacrifice that you have to go through with for Satan, to show Satan that you love him, to show Satan you belong to him, show Satan that you worship him, is if you'll go out and kill a child yourself. One that you kill, not somebody else killed it. You kill it yourself. That's the final sacrifice, that you kill it yourself, and you drain the blood out of it yourself. And you bring the blood to church, and you drank the blood in front of the church of a child that you killed. Now you know what happens to the hundreds and hundreds of children in America that gets killed. Disappears. Just disappears. What did the guy in the paper say this week? He'd killed so many people, you know. Remember what I told you the night I read the paper on Saturday coming here? Lester, you'll like this. You won't like the results, but you'll know it's the truth. Especially you will know it's the truth. Remember I told you the night? Especially you missionaries needs to hear this. The devil gets into you two ways. Through your eyes and through your ears. The devil gets into you through your eyes and through your ears. The devil get into you from what you hear. The devil get into you from what you see. Just last Saturday on the plane, I read it in the newspaper myself. Great big article. Great big boxcar letters. 7-year-old boy takes a witness stand against his brother, 9 years old. How many read that? There's one, several. Now, you know what it said? That had the 9-year-old boy in jail for quite a while. The kid's mother's, the 7-year-old boy, the 9-year-old boy's mother, was babysitting a little 7-month-old girl. She babysitted for these parents, had a 7-month-old girl. Well, their mother bought pornography, sex magazines, in the nude, showing sex scenes. And nothing happened before, just real nice boys, you know. Real nice boys. It's amazing. Your child can be spirit-filled and nice boy one day. 30 minutes later, he can be a murderer. All depends on if you don't know where he's at and what he's doing. One of the most valuable things in your life, know who your child is at and what your child is doing. You got to know that. You can't guess, you have to know. The devil's very sneaky and very tricky. They found a magazine of their mother's. And that showed pornography, showed sex scenes in the nude. And a spirit came into them through their eyes. And it took them over. When I say took them over, I mean took them over. I don't mean no little small temptation thing. I mean it took them over. And the only way it can take you over is if you become a part of it. You get engrossed of what they're doing. And you keep on staring at it, staring at it, staring at it. Anybody open up a sex magazine like this, and just close it and throw it down, that was not going to get into you to any degree. But you take a hold of that thing, you keep on staring at it, and staring at it, make it a part of you. And a power came into those two boys, both of them. They got a coat hanger and a pencil, and they attacked this seven-month-old girl. Both brothers attacked her sexually, with a pencil and with a coat hanger, attacked her and killed her right there. Right? They put the 9-year-old boy in jail. He'd been in jail for several weeks,

I got news for you. Your body will come alive, all right, but it'll come alive the wrong way. You keep looking at them dumb things for 3 or 4 years, you won't know you'll do it, but one of these nights you'll rape your neighbor's wife. Because you've been looking at her for a long time anyway. Said she's a lot prettier than your wife. You've been looking at her for a long time anyway. You've been looking at your neighbor's wife probably before you ever even bought the books. But especially after you bought the books, you've been looking at several of them. And you look at those books very long and keep staring at your neighbor's wife. It won't take, the trap will be set. 4 or 5 years may go by. Your wife will be gone and her husband will leave town one of these days. The devil set it up for you just right. And that dumb thing that you give your life to for 4 or 5 years will so get a hold of you with much power you can't resist it. It'll drive you, brother. It'll drive you. Drive you! It'll drive you! And wreck your whole life. You can't participate with the devil, my brother and sister. If you do, you're in bad trouble. The daughter of the fellow that wrote the Satan Bible, just a few days ago, I was in the Anaheim Convention Center holding a meeting of my own just for 4 days there. And one night I was in the altar praying for people. And some people half drugged this girl up there. And she's standing like this. I started to reach out like this. And they want me to pray for her. I said, Brother Norwood, would you pray for this girl? We start to pray for her like this. You know, and she goes, just start to. And she goes, she finally looked at me and says, hey, man. Hey, man. Y'all got it all wrong in here. I said, what do you mean? She said, Satan has more power. I said, honey, in here, Satan has no power. Not in here. She lived with the punk rockers over at the Hotel Hell. In Hollywood, there's a hotel called the Hotel Hell. And she lived with the punk rockers in the Hotel Hell. And I bind up the devil in Jesus' name, but I had to con her. You know, the devil's always trying to con you, so you might as well con him. How are you going to pray for somebody if they won't let you even touch them or nothing, you know? So I kept on gently trying to touch her, and she'd go. She wouldn't allow nobody to touch her. So I just started simply just patience. You know, God's patience wears the devil out. So I just began to walk around her. Saying, well, the difference, the reason you think that, because that's what you've had experience of. But I'd tell her, I'd walk, talk to her very gently. And I'd say, the devil, all he'll do, honey, is use you. She had a punk rocker haircut. So all the devil will do is use you. And then he'll kill you after he uses you. Your little mind will be confused. He'll use your body. Your body will be beaten down. You'll be all messed up. That's what he'll do for you, and that's what he'll do for you for the rest of your life. But Jesus, and these people in here, Jesus loves you. I love you. These people love you. Jesus will never use you. He'll always just bless you and love you and fill your little body full of joy, not confusion. And fill it full of peace, not turmoil. And he'll give you a kind of life that you can enjoy and have friends that you can trust. Not trying to use you all the time. The devil uses you. Later on, she said, when I did that, I kept on talking to her and her staring at me. She said, some of those things that I said to her, she said, there was something going over in her telling her that's the truth. She said, I knew it was the truth. Every word you were saying, I knew it was the truth. The fellow that wrote the Satan Bible, she was his daughter. When she was a little bitty girl, he got one of his high priests to take care of her and raise her. So at the age, she was raised worshiping Satan. That's the way she was raised. And she was a pretty little girl. And how old was she, Jimmy, then? How old is she now? 17? She said, 19 now? And she became a witch. No, but she became a witch, first of all. She became, see, the first step is being a witch. She became a witch, I believe she said, at the age of 12.

0: she became a witch. A regular witch. I'm not talking about a witch like you see on a broom handle, that type of thing. I'm talking about she became a witch. Now listen to me closely. She became a witch to the point that she had power with Satan, and she could make a glass move off this table here and move through the air, sit down over there on that table. And some of her friends that she played with were Christians, believed in Jesus. But she'd freak them all out. And she'd show them. She said, "No, we worship Satan. I've been worshiping Satan ever since I was born." She said, "I am a witch for Satan." She said, "Satan has more power than what you have." And she said, "If you don't believe it," she says, "watch this." And she could make a glass or make a chair get up out of off the floor, go through the air, and sit down on the other side of the room. It was so, the Christians in America are so stupid, they would freak them out. Totally freak them out. So she never could have no Christian friends much because it'd freak them out. Took a bunch of teenagers and another girl like that, you know, or 12-year-old kids, and she starts making glasses move through the air, and chairs move, and refrigerator doors open, and reach in and get a glass of juice or something, you can't see anything. And it come to her. It'd freak them out. She said, "Well, I never heard of anything like that before." Well, maybe you've never known before of anybody that's been worshiping Satan since they was born and become a witch at the age of 12 and then became a high priestess at the age of 14. Well, what do you have to do when you become a high priestess? Well, when you become a witch, you have to start having some sex. But when you become a high priestess, in order to get that particular thing, you have to have sex with every man in the church and have your daddy watch you. Your own daddy has to watch you. Have sex with every man in the church, in front of the church, and you become a high priestess. After that, then you get more power. Every time you go through initiation for Satan, he gives you more power. And of course he will. Of course he will. Every time God trusts you, and you'll show God that you'll obey him, and you'll have the blessing of obedience to fall upon you, God will give you more power. And he'll tell you more things to do. You let God tell you to go to Fort Lauderdale 3 or 4 times, you don't go. He won't bother you anymore. Honey, you can have all the Easters you want with your friends. God won't bother you no more. You're not available for Fort Lauderdale or tracks either. So God won't bother you no more. And you can be a Susan Roebuck clock puncher for the rest of your life, making fun of people that has prosperity. Just a sign you don't know anything. A sign of you just don't know anything. But God has great blessings for you. So I finally got my arms around her. Finally got her head over my shoulder. I kept talking to her, how much Jesus loved her, and how much what the devil do to her, and what the Lord would do to her. And I finally got her head, and I began to pray for her. I began to pray the blessing of God upon her. I began to pray a love blessing upon her first. Then after I began to pray a love blessing upon her first, got her close to me, then I began to bind up the devil. I said, "Every spirit that's tried to harm this girl and wreck this girl, in Jesus' name I bind you and I command you to leave this girl alone. I command her to be free from you. Be free from you." And the word of the Lord come unto me saying again, have the congregation people pray in the spirit. We began to pray in the spirit and God set her totally free. She came over to my room with her friends the next day, opened up the door, they walked in and she was totally a completely different human being. I took her and another girl home with me and kept them 2 weeks in a seminar. A week in seminar in Tennessee at my Bible school auditorium, and also a week in Florida where I'm going next week. I give her testimony. Tennessee, Florida, and Alabama. And I mean, sometimes the Spirit of God, she would so shake people up when she give her testimony. But they know it because tears stream out her face sometimes. You could tell the Spirit of God, God was so heavy on her. The first night, I will forget, the first night she cried. She come running up to me, she spread her over, I cried. Something broke in me. I cried tonight. I cried tonight. I cried tonight. I cried tonight. And she just plainly tell you what the devil would do to you. And he will do it to you. Assembly of God Church. I was speaking in Indiana one time, the Assembly of God Church, and teaching just like this, and all of a sudden, boom! Heard a big noise, and somebody fell out of the chair. Like a young man about 18 or 19, I went down there, you know, and He was like steel. His arms and body was just like steel, like this. And I tried to pull him apart. You couldn't even pull him apart. So I just got him up in the air, and him just like this. And I broke the power of the devil over him in Jesus' name. Come out of him! Broke the power of the devil over him. And after I broke the power of the devil over him and got him free, he took this dumb thing off of him, handed to me a cross with a red ribbon or something, you know. And on the cross it had Satan engraved on it. He said, "Here, take this. Thank God I won't need this no more." I said, "What have you been doing, young man?" He says, "Well, I listened to some of my buddies in high school." He said, "I've been going over to a Satan church." I says, "Don't go to Satan church no more. Don't you put your foot on that property. Don't never again." He said, "Oh, I'm not going to. He says, "But I only went two or three times, but I got possessed." He said, "Something come over me and got my mind, and I couldn't get free from it. It got me like a vice, and I couldn't get free from it." He said, "They told me if I would come here tonight that you would help me." I said, "Yeah, you better believe it." He said, "I'm free now." I said, "I know you're free." I said, "Don't you go back on that property anymore." My brother and sister, you say, "Oh, yeah, I wouldn't do that. Yes, you do. You pet and play around with dumb diseases until they kill you. What do you do that for? Don't you know any better than fool around, pet, and play with cancer diseases? Just play with them. Why don't you rise up with authority in Jesus' name and start resisting that thing and make that thing leave you? You have to make the devil obey you. Make the devil obey you. Make the devil obey you. Make the devil obey you. You have to make the devil obey you. You have to make a disease obey you. You don't ask cancer nothing. You tell exactly what you mean. Or bad blood or anything else. You have to do it, my brother and sister. I mean, you have to do it. If you don't, the devil will knock you out of the box. Totally knock you out of the box. One time I went to a church and taught 30 days. Never had but one 30-day meeting in my life, Lester, where I did all the speaking. I went to a church and stayed 30 days. You know, I am thoroughly convinced and have been for a long time that we just kind of play around the edges of the real gospel. Kind of play around the edges of the real gospel. And after 15 days, Lester, every night, every morning, every night speaking, after about 15 days, God's power got so strong, me teaching the people, just like I'm teaching you tonight, do it 15 days in a row. Just open up the book of Matthew and just make you stare at it. Make you stare, make you quote it. Stare at it. Make you confess, "It's mine. I got it." Do that 15 days. All of a sudden, after about 2 weeks went by, God's power began to hit that place. And they just fall out on the floor. And the Holy Ghost will start delivering. Roll backwards and up and down the aisle like a sack of potatoes. Screaming their voices. Just screaming at the top of their head off, look like. Scream for 10 minutes. And I just stand here and watch them. Let them roll and let them scream. The Holy Ghost knows what he's doing. After about 10 minutes of screaming and rolling, they'd be out of breath. They'd be breathing like this. And they got their breath back where they could talk, you see. I've never been to a place like this before. I was over here in the shopping center, and I saw all these cars over here. Something told me to come over here and sit down. And I was a homosexual when I came in here. But I am not one now. Something left me. Something left me. Oh yeah, you said that right. Something left you. That dumb old spirit's been driving you to boys. When you're a boy, you don't want to listen to the spirit that drives you to boys. When you're a boy, you want to go to girls. Get it? God don't like boys kissing boys. He likes for boys to kiss girls.
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So here is the good news, my friends. The good news. There is, therefore, now no condemnation, no punishment, no curse for all those who are in Christ Jesus. All your fears have been taken away. Instead, hope has been given. Because God, out of His great love, redeemed us on the cross. So now, my friends, no power of hell and no scheme of man

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Proclaiming the good news of our risen Savior, Jesus Christ, this is Angel 5, Hope Radio, Palau.

So here is the good news, my friends. The good news. There is, therefore, now no condemnation, no punishment, no curse for all those who are in Christ Jesus. All your fears have been taken away. Instead, hope has been given. Because God, out of His great love, redeemed us on the cross. So now, my friends, no power of hell and no scheme of man

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1: Welcome to The Answer to Your Prayers. I'm Dr. Rena Perosic, and I want to talk to you today about being resolved. In other words, resolve to stand, resolve to make a decision. And I'm going to bring this from the book of Daniel. So if you're following along, I'm going to start off with Daniel chapter 1, verse 8. And as I read that scripture, I want you to realize that you can live in a Babylon culture without Babylon culture living in you. Or more simply said, you can live in Babylon without Babylon living in you. I realize we live in a world that is constantly changing. Our values are changing. Our morals are changing. Definitions are changing. Standards are changing. And what was once called wrong is now celebrated. And what was once celebrated is now questioned. And if we're not careful, we will begin to think that because culture changes, truth changes too. But I want to remind you, truth does not change because culture changes. And God does not change because society changes. His word does not change because opinions change. And the same God who walked with Daniel in Babylon can walk with you today. And the same God who strengthened Esther is still strengthening women today. The same God who strengthened all of the apostles is sustaining us today. And if you're female, the same God that sustained Ruth, Deborah, Hannah, Mary, and Priscilla is still sustaining us today. And I believe with all my heart, God is calling us all back to conviction. He's calling us back to courage, back to prayer, back to holiness, back to purpose, and back to being resolved. Because the greatest threat facing the church today is not persecution. It's compromise. And compromise never starts with a giant decision. It starts with small concessions, small accommodations, small compromises. Until one day, we wake up and we realize we've drifted farther than we ever intended. I believe, as we're looking at Daniel 1:8, where it says, "But Daniel purposed in his heart." That's what we've got to come back to. Purposed in our hearts. But Daniel purposed in his heart, do you hear that? That he would not defile himself with a portion of the king's delicacies, nor with the wine which he drank. And therefore, and I remind you here in America when I teach, I always tell people when they see a therefore, find out what it's there for. So therefore, he requested of the chief of the eunuchs that he might not defile himself. In other words, Daniel decided he was not going to let Babylon change who he was. And I want you to notice something. Daniel did not make that decision in the palace. Daniel made that decision in his heart. Because every public victory begins with a private decision. When we hear the word Babylon, we often think of an ancient city. But Babylon was more than a city. Babylon was a system. Babylon was a culture. Babylon was an atmosphere designed to separate God's people from God's ways. Sound familiar? See, Babylon wanted to reshape Daniel's thinking. Babylon wanted to redefine his identity. And Babylon wanted to rewrite his values. Babylon wanted Daniel to blend in, be like everybody else. And culture is still trying to do the same thing today. Perhaps even today, you have been onslaughted with change. Listen to the music we listen to. Eat the food we eat. Try the things that we try. Dress the way we dress. See, the enemy has not changed his strategy. He simply changed his methods. He still wants you and I to blend in. He still wants us Christians to remain silent. He wants people who look like the world, talk like the world, and think like the world. But Daniel teaches us something very powerful. You and I can live in Babylon without Babylon living in us. Point one that I have is Daniel resolved his convictions before the pressure comes. And you and I need to do the exact same thing. From Daniel 1:8, it says, Daniel purposed in his heart. And I looked up the definition of that word purpose, and it means he determined in his heart. He resolved in his heart. His heart was established and fixed. So Daniel decided before temptation arrived. He decided before the pressure came. He determined, I belong to God. See, I believe the problem with many of us today is that we're trying to make a decision about what we believe while the pressure is on. But conviction is not built in crisis. Conviction is built in private. And when culture says one thing, God says another, conviction determines which voice wins. Conviction is deciding in private what you're going to stand for in public. See, several years ago, a survey asked young adults why they walked away from their faith. They blamed college. They blamed culture. They blamed social pressure. But one researcher made an interesting observation. Most of them did not lose their faith in college. They entered college with a faith they had never truly made their own. Pressure simply revealed what was already missing. See, if we don't settle truth in our hearts now, culture will attempt to settle it for us later. As mothers and sisters, brothers and fathers, we must teach our children truth is not determined by feelings. Truth is determined by God. We must teach them that God's word is not old-fashioned. God's word is eternal. And we must teach them that standing alone with God is better than fitting in without him. For if you don't stand for something before the pressure comes, you'll fall for anything when the pressure arrives. The next point is that people that are resolved know their identity. Daniel's first battle wasn't food. It was his identity. The Babylonians changed Daniel's name. The Babylonians changed his environment. The Babylonians changed his education. But they could not change his heart. Culture is still attacking our identity today. You are what culture says. You are what others think. You are what you did in the past. You are what your failures say about you. But the Word of God, truth says, you are chosen. You are redeemed. You are called. You are loved. You are his. 1 Peter chapter 2, verse 9 says, but you are a chosen generation, a royal priesthood, a holy nation, his own special people. Listeners, never allow culture to name what God has already defined. Babylon may have changed Daniel's name, but it could not change his identity. My next point is that when we're resolved, we refuse to compromise. Daniel could have said, oh, it's just one meal. It's just one compromise. It's just one exception. But Daniel understood something. Big compromises start with little compromises. No one plans to drift. Drift happens one small compromise at a time. One neglected prayer. One ignored conviction. One tolerated sin, one surrendered standard, until eventually the distance becomes noticeable. In the Song of Solomon, chapter 2, verse 15, it says, catch us the foxes, the little foxes that spoil the vines. Why? Because little things matter. And what we tolerate in moderation, the next generation often embraces in excess. See, there was a grandmother who faithfully prayed for her granddaughter every day, and the granddaughter eventually left church. She rejected her upbringing, she rejected her faith, and years passed, and one night she found herself sitting in her grandmother's old chair after the funeral. As she sat there, she noticed worn places in the carpet, and the granddaughter asked, what happened here? And her mother replied, oh, that's where grandma prayed. Suddenly she realized something. Someone had been fighting for her long before she knew she was in a battle. Months later, she returned to Christ. We must never underestimate the power of prayer and never underestimate the influence of being resolved. Daniel lived 70 years in Babylon. 70 years. And Babylon never got into him. That's a miracle. Not that Daniel survived Babylon, but that Babylon never changed Daniel. and God is looking for men and women who will make the same decision. Men and women who will say, I will not bow. I will not blend in. I will not compromise. I belong to God. I am resolved. And I want to ask you right now, because I believe the Holy Spirit may be dealing with many of you to make a fresh decision. Maybe compromise has slowly crept in. Maybe convictions have weakened. And maybe prayer has become inconsistent or non-existent. Maybe the fire that once burned brightly has dimmed. And I'm not saying this to bring condemnation. I'm talking about consecration. If you're saying right now, Lord, I want to stand. Strengthen my convictions. Help me be a godly example. Help me have courage. Then I want you to right now pray with me. Just say, Father, raise me up. Cause me to return to my convictions. Help me have courage. Help me not to bow to the pressures of this generation. Let holiness return to my life. Let passion return to me. Let prayer return to me in boldness and strengthen me. Strengthen me and help me become fully devoted to you, Father, because I want to be resolved. I belong to Christ. I will not bow to the culture of this age. I will stand for truth. I will walk in holiness. I will live with conviction. I will influence my family. I will influence my generation. And I will be all that God has called me to be. In Jesus' name, amen. Now, if you did just that, I want you to write me and let me know. And I will rejoice with you and pray for you and pray with you. God bless you. Until the next time we meet on The Answer to Your Prayers.

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Be blessed until next time, and remember, Jesus is the answer to your prayers.

0: Let's talk about the motivation to change. 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It's true, isn't it? Until the pain of staying the same becomes greater than the pain of change, you won't. It's pain that motivates your willingness to change. It can make you ask for God's help. That's when Jesus comes in. He's your Redeemer. He's your Deliverer. He's your Healer, the Pain Remover. He's your Baptizer in the Holy Spirit. Transformation from pain to gain is God's will for your life. He has abundant life for you. Do you want to live it?
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So here is the good news, my friends. The good news. There is, therefore, now no condemnation, no punishment, no curse for all those who are in Christ Jesus. All your fears have been taken away. Instead, hope has been given. Because God, out of His great love, redeemed us on the cross. So now, my friends, no power of hell and no scheme of man

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Psalm 119, 105. It says, "Your word is a lamp unto my feet and a light unto my path." We have God in us, and He is light, and therefore we are the light of the world. This song celebrates that light. We march in the light of God. Let's sing in Zulu.

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You know, in the name of Jesus, we have everything we need. And just as we've sung about him as Jehovah Jireh, our provider, he is Jehovah Rapha, the God that heals us. 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
1: Welcome to God is in the Music. I'm Scott Reppert, and today we are going to be featuring a song from the grandfather of contemporary Christian music, Mr. Larry Norman. Some of you might have heard this song in the movie Thief in the Night. Others of you might be familiar with the version done years later by DC Talk. But today we are going to venture back to 1972 and the version from Larry's groundbreaking album, Only Visiting This Planet. Here is Larry Norman with I Wish We'd All Been Ready on God is in the Music.

Larry Norman with I Wish We'd All Been Ready on God Is in the Music. Did you catch a key line in the song that says, there's no time to change your mind, the sun has come and you've been left behind? Well, do you know what that tells us? If you are not saved by the shed blood of Jesus Christ and have not had your sins forgiven, now is the time to do so. You need to decide now to accept Jesus while there is still time. 2 Corinthians 6:2 reads, behold, now is the accepted time. Behold, now is the day of salvation. When is now? It's always now, which means that it is always the time of salvation. Look around at the world today. Wars, earthquakes, famines, hurricanes, pandemics, political unrest. With all of those things plaguing the earth, why are you waiting to have your sins forgiven? If you are unsaved, and if you have never asked Jesus to come into your life and forgive you of your sins, you are playing around in a world full of dire circumstances, any one of which could kill you dead. And let me tell you another thing. Just being a good person will not get you into heaven. In John 14:6, Jesus says, I am the way, the truth, and the life. No man cometh unto the Father but by me. That means Buddha can't forgive your sins. Muhammad can't forgive your sins. Confucius can't forgive your sins. And certainly, you cannot forgive your sins. You created them in the first place. No one, I repeat, no one, that includes me, that includes you, is able to come to God and get into heaven when they die by any other means than by being washed in the shed blood of Jesus Christ and having their sins cleansed away. That's it, period. No matter what man might tell you, no matter how many symbols there are on the coexist bumper sticker, no matter how many other religious figureheads there may have been that were good men or great leaders, there remains only one way to heaven, and that is by having your sins washed clean by the blood of the Lamb, that is Jesus Christ. They say that hindsight is 20/20. You know, where you can look back on things and see oh so very clearly what you should have done? Well, trust me on this one. Dying without having your sins forgiven is one case where you don't want to have hindsight showing you that you made the wrong decision. Running from God and the welcoming arms of Jesus is making a decision. I play pinball professionally, and it's easy to look back on a match in a tournament and see what you could have done to win. Or maybe it's just a thought like, you know, if we would have brought more bottles of water on the trip, we probably wouldn't have gotten thirsty. It's easy to look back and see what you should have done. But friends, let me tell you, no decision is more important as the one you will make for Jesus Christ. How many years do we have left here on this earth? 60, 70, 90, 110 if we are most fortunate? We should all be making decisions based on where we are going to spend eternity, which is forever, rather than making decisions on whatever is easiest or makes us feel most comfortable here on earth for the few short years that we have here. Some folks make the statement, well, I have the rest of my life to get saved. As a matter of fact, I heard it from a young man that was in a youth conference that I spoke at. My reply was simple. Yes, you do have the rest of your life to accept Jesus as your Lord and Savior. But the rest of your life might be 20 minutes from now. You could pull out of this parking lot and not see the tractor trailer coming down the road due to heavy fog. That is why it is so important that when you die, you are dying saved. You are dying having been forgiven by Jesus Christ. You see, no one knows when they are appointed to die or when Jesus is coming back. That is why we are to be ready. That is why the time of salvation is now. Because Matthew 24:36 through 42 reads like this.
But of that day and hour knoweth no man, no, not the angels of heaven, but my Father only. But as the days of Noah were, so shall the coming of the Son of Man be. For as in the days that were before the flood, they were eating and drinking, marrying and giving in marriage, until the day that Noah entered into the ark, and knew not until the flood came and took them all away, so shall the coming of the Son of Man be. Those things are going on today. How many people do you encounter that are just happy-go-lucky, seemingly without a care in the world? But they need not be caught unaware. That's why they need to hear about Jesus. That's why they need to be told that there is a Savior. Getting back to verse 40, we pick up on some of the inspiration in Larry Norman's song. Then two shall be in the field, the one shall be taken and the other left. Two women shall be grinding at the mill, the one shall be taken, the other left. Watch therefore, for ye know not what hour your Lord doth come. Folks, again I say, you do not know how long your life is going to be. This week, you may step out of your home or business or church right into the path of a runaway vehicle. You may suffer a fatal heart attack 6 hours from now. With all the violence in the world today, you could accidentally be killed in a shooting within 3 hours from now. And I might as well say it. Something could cause your life to end and you enter eternity before this broadcast is over. So I'm here to tell you, if you've never asked Jesus to come into your life and cleanse you of your sins, you need to do that right now, because you are not promised another breath. Being a good person will not get you into heaven. Going to church faithfully will not get you into heaven. Other religious figures cannot forgive your sins. You must be born again. You must ask Jesus into your heart and accept Him as Savior. Bottom line, you must be living a life forgiven of your sins, for no man knows the hour of the Lord's return or the minute of our last breath here in this life. And that makes now the time of salvation. If you have never asked Jesus Christ into your life, please say this prayer and mean it with your whole heart. Jesus, I come to you as a sinner. I know that you are the only way to God, the Father, in heaven, and I seek you to cleanse me of my sins. I believe you died on the cross, rose on the third day, and are now alive to hear my prayer and forgive all that I have done wrong. Jesus, create in me a clean heart so that I can live my life from this moment on, knowing that I am serving you on this earth until the day that I am with you in heaven. Thank you for taking away my sins, and thank you for hearing my prayer. It's in your name I pray, Jesus. Amen. And amen. Folks, if you prayed that prayer asking Jesus into your life, please let us know. Our email address is godmusichope@gmail.com. That's all one word, godmusichope@gmail.com. Also, if you would like us to pray for any need that you may have in your life, you can email your prayer request to us using that same address, godmusichope@gmail.com. I'm Scott Reppert, hoping you'll join us here again for the next broadcast of God is in the Music. Until then, as always, let the Lord be with you. We'll see you later.

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